Sorry if there was a little audio disruption of that song. I was just trying to cue something up in the background. Might have hit the wrong button. I didn't mean to interrupt the wonderful Abby Dobson singing Even When I'm Sleeping, a huge hit.

0: First Nations band called Chasing Ghosts, who are playing their final shows before a break this month. And if you would like to get along, that's happening at the Northcote Social Club. That is some raw rock and roll there. Good pub rock. Thursday, June 25, if you want to get yourself into that pit. And same goes for Dental Plan, which is Tyler Jenke's band. They're on the bill too, but get in a little earlier for those guys. They will be kicking off the gig at the very outset. It's 22 minutes now to 10. You are with David Astolin. Look there, good pub rock. Thursday, June 25, if you want to get yourself into that pit. And same goes for Dental Plan, which is Tyler Jenke's band. They're on the bill too, but get in a little earlier for those guys. They will be kicking off the gig at the very outset. It's 22 minutes now to 10. You are with David Astolin. Look, just in terms of the breadth of music we try and do, we had wonderful Catherine Trakos in, who plays this beautiful synth, dreamy, mesmeric ballads of ambience and soundscape. And I'm sure that was probably a little bit too drifty and a bit too soft for some. And then we play something that's a little harder and it might be too loud for others. So we obviously, you can never please all, but we do try and explore the genre spectrum as best as we can, keeping things with inside a kind of relative space of what might be worth checking out. We don't just play music for the sake of it. We try and give you some interesting avenues depending on your tastes. Coming up, a story about a pub in Melbourne that made a remarkable discovery. And as a bloke who enjoys a pub and a man who's worked in a pub, that's me, and has travelled around Australia and many parts of the world and always try to make a point to visit a pub because they are the places where conversations happen. They're pretty much a secular church in a lot of ways. And I can remember, for example, near on the west side there at Coral Bay, not so far from Exmouth, what I thought was a surfboard above the bar, I was told was a whale's penis. And I thought, well, that is not something that I see every day. And that is the kind of thing we're talking about. Those kind of oddities that you see in a pub, what makes a pub unique from any other pub? If you've got a story about something that you saw in a pub, some artifact, even some poster, piece of art, an installation, love to know what that was, because you're going to hear a remarkable story of a discovery in a Melbourne pub after this.
1: There's no doubt that country music is bigger than ever right now. Join me, Outback Tom, as I get you around the artists that are blazing a trail. 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

0: years you get at the school holidays, well, the tax office will determine that to be a leisure asset and you won't be able to get the maximum benefit that you were, or the benefit that you were getting before in terms of deducting expenses related to the maintenance of that property. And so, and because stamp duty
1: Were you ever able to do that?
0: Oh, I think if it was regarded
1: as an investment property, I suppose you could have.
0: Yeah, that's right. It was an investment property. You had it out there. It was losing money, though, of course, especially when stamp duty is taken into consideration. And so land tax, which is a state-based tax.
1: Yeah.
0: So there may be, what I'm saying is there may be a group of people who say, you know what, it's too expensive now to hold this particular regional property. I'm going to sell it. But what young person wants to live out there and have that as their primary place of residence? They're not going to get any benefit because it's established. They can't buy it as an investment property.
1: Well, the price will fall, and therefore that's got to be an advantage for them, isn't it, surely?
0: But it's an advantage for anyone who's not young too.
1: That's true. Yeah.
0: So it makes no difference.
1: No, but I suppose it's not
0: carving out a benefit for the young.
1: I suppose the point here, look, I know we're here talking about investment, but there's been a lot of, concern about the way the tax system has advantaged investors in property as an investment class. And a lot of people would think, well, why should housing, that is putting a roof over your head, be an investment class anyway?
0: But this is being couched, Phil, this is being couched as an equitable change, that it's making it more fair for the young. And I'm saying to you that it doesn't make any difference. It's actually made it harder. I'll give you an example. Think about, one of the ways that young people were buying property was they were borrowing money to buy an investment property that they ultimately were going to live in themselves. And while they were paying it off, they were renting it out and living at home.
1: This is the so-called process of rent vesting.
0: Exactly. Mm. These are the rent vesters. And it is a popular, I know, I actually have some friends whose kids have been doing this. Mm. They've lived at home. The parents have given them, rent-free accommodation at home. That's continued. They've gone and bought something. Now, usually they have limited funding. They're just starting out on their career. They have a growing salary but very little in cash savings. And so they rely heavily on the tax system to act as a buffer for them. Mm. So because an investment property tends to be loss-making in its early years, it's always cash flow negative because of land tax maintenance costs, all of the property management fees, they could offset those losses against their PAYG income, their pay-as-you-go tax income.
1: But they still can. So, they still can in those new builds, yeah. Go on.
0: But only new builds, not established builds. Mm-hmm. And often what they would do is they would buy where they wanted to live. And there may not be a new build where they wanted to live, but they were going to renovate that place. And so now the problem is that when assessing a loan for an established property, banks won't be able to factor in tax refunds from negative gearing into the serviceability equation. And that means the banks aren't going to lend as much. It's going to lower their ability to borrow. And we've already seen people young people have reported that the banks are lending them $200,000, $300,000, $400,000 less than what they had before. So while you say property prices might come down, well, they better, because the young can't borrow as much as they could borrow before.
1: But they will, won't they? And just back on your previous example, if the new build investor, the rent vest thing, if the young person sells that, it can be bought by another young person as a place to live. But isn't the difference here that, and the same with established builds, is that people who want to live in the house, young people who might want to buy a house to live in, will not really be competing any more, or competing way less, with people who just want to invest in the thing and negatively gear it, so therefore they can borrow it up. We know this has cranked the price of houses up. So it's got to be advantageous to people who simply want to buy a house to live in, doesn't it?
0: It was a smaller factor than a very good friend of mine, Matthew Kidman, wrote a

0: inspired by Barnaby and Sally to complete the unfinished Christophers.
1: And what makes you think that you could do it?
0: I guess that's where the art of it comes in.

0: know, it's got like an ingrown toenail or something.
1: Ingrown toenail?
0: Yeah, I don't know.
1: Not correct. Sorry, Dave. No, not correct. Okay, who's going to help us out here? Rachel's in Canberra. Hi, Rachel.
2: Oh, hi, Phil. How you going?
1: Good. The most common procedure on Australia's elective surgery list is performed on what part of the body?
2: Well, I missed a few answers and I know it's not knees, so I have to say hips.
1: No, I've had hips.
2: Oh, okay. Hernia.
1: Not a hernia, no. Sorry, Rach, no, not a hernia. Die from Ararat, no, that's not correct. Donna on the Central Coast, correct. Liz from, yes, Liz, correct. Rowena from Goolwa, correct. What about Monica in the Hunter Valley? Hello, Mon.
3: Hey, Phil. G'day to all the midwives, paramedics and nurses out there.
1: Hooray, hooray to them too. More power to their arm. what do you reckon? You're in this kind of line of work.
3: It's going to take me a lot of guts to say this one, but I think colonoscopy.
1: No, it's not a colonoscopy.
3: Oh,
1: no.
3: Okay. No worries.
1: Sorry, Mom.
3: All right.
1: No. It did take you a lot of guts to say it. That's a funny joke. 1-300-800-222 is the number. Rodney from Warburton, Victoria. G'day, Rodney.
4: Hello, how are you?
1: Pretty good.
4: Hello, Liz, and thank you.
1: Hello, Liz, and thank you. Question number two. The most common procedure on Australia's elective surgery list is performed on what part of the body?
4: I think the key word that the previous caller was right, it's elective. It's not what you need, it's what you want. And when you look at people that pay for surgery that they don't really need but want, I hate to say it, but it's going to be something like breast surgery or...
1: Aha, a lot of people have gone in here too. Not correct, Rodney, no.
4: No?
1: Not correct, no. On the text line, a lot of people have suggested breast surgery or breast enhancements. Not correct. Lorella's got the right answer. Susan in Hobart's got the right answer. Jill in WA. G'day, Jill.
5: I was going to say that too, but I think I'll go for your nose.
1: No, not your nose. Not the snoz. Right. No, Jill, not the snoz. The hooter is not correct. Bo's in the truck delivering fuel to the needy. G'day, Bo.
6: Greetings, young Philip.
1: Now, what do you reckon? You'll be good with this. The most common procedure on Australia's elective surgery list is performed on what part of the body?
6: It's a guess, but I'm going to go down a different track. I'm thinking gastric bands and all that, so I'm going to say stomach.
1: Aha, uh-huh. Not the stomach. No. Sorry, Bo. Okay. Sorry, Bo. No, not the stomach. Helen in Adelaide. Hello, Helen.
7: Hi, Phil.
1: G'day.
7: How are you going?
1: Pretty good. What do you reckon?
7: I'm thinking with an ageing population and because of a lot of my friends who are a bit older, I reckon it's cataract.
1: Correct. Yes, exactly. Yeah, I'm surprised we took that long to get here. The most common procedure on Australia's elective surgery list is performed on the eyes, that it's a cataract operation.
7: Yeah.
1: Yeah, it's very common because of laser surgery these days. It's simple and quite effective, apparently.
7: Yes. And you can have both eyes done within a matter of weeks.
1: Yeah, well, almost inside a week, can't you? Yeah, yeah. That's right. It's quick and well, a lot of people report, you know, good results too. Okie doke. Yes, the eyes, a cataract operation. Thank you for all the other suggestions, including circumcision. I don't think they do that much anymore either, do they? No, not hysterectomies, Julie. No, not the nose, Karen. Steve from Bullingarook had it. Good on you. Yes, carpal tunnel. No, Kitty, not that. Lots and lots for breasts. No, it's not that. I was going to say vasectomy, says my text. No, well, it's probably common enough, but no. Anyway, thanks for all the suggestions. Hang on, where's my listener's disappeared? Oh, I had it in my head. What's happened to my listener? Gone. Give us a call back and we'll put you straight through. Trevor from Croydon Park. Hi, Trev.
8: Hi,

0: Yeah, Liv. Oh, Livy Newton-John, you're going to be hopelessly devoted to Trev because he'll look after you. Hello, Trev.
1: Oh, that was a nice little link across, wasn't it?
0: Oh.
1: Thank you.
0: I am. I'm hopelessly devoted to you, Trev.
1: You know, when you move house, which is, well, I don't know how many times I've moved house over the years, there's always stuff that seems to follow you and you have no reason to understand why.
0: The unopened box.
1: And you go, what have I got that for? And why has it been following me around for the last 30 years? A good example being power leads to things or leads that connect things. And I have leads there from such a long time ago that I don't even know what they fit with.
0: I've got old iPhone charging cables that don't even, there's no device in the world they can connect to.
1: That's it. So why do they follow us around, I ask you?
0: Please answer.
1: I will provide that answer for you with Janet McLeod in just a little bit. It's one of the things that we'll talk with her about.
0: Please. It's compulsory listening. I'll make sure. All right. See you, mate. Now, have a good show. Talk tomorrow.
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0: Good morning, Jack Colantuono with ABC Gippsland Local News. Police are investigating after an alleged stabbing incident in East Gippsland earlier this week. Lily Cristanto reports.
1: Police were called to a property on School Road in Sarsfield near Bairnsdale just before midday on Monday. When police arrived at the house, officers seized a knife and arrested a 13-year-old Sarsfield boy. The victim, a 31-year-old Sarsfield man, left the scene before the police arrived and drove to a hospital in Bairnsdale to treat a non-life-threatening injury. The alleged offender was also taken to hospital in Bairnsdale for assessment under police guard. Police say the investigations into the incident remain ongoing.
0: The Country Women Association of Victoria is calling on the state government to introduce the Domestic Violence Disclosure Scheme, known as Claire's Law. Claire's Law is a policy which allows people to ask police if their current or ex-partner has any previous history

0: history of violence or abuse. The policy has been rolled out in several countries overseas, as well as South Australia, but has not been implemented in Victoria. The association's state president, Maria Vassallo, says this extra information will allow partners who believe they are at risk to make informed choices.
1: We need to be able to do stuff along the way and not just deal with domestic violence at the call the police now I'm being injured stage. We should be able to do it beforehand, and to have that information is really important.
0: The state government is lowering rent caps for Victorians in its affordable housing scheme. Rents will now be discounted by 25% below market rate, up from 10% previously, or 30% of household income, whichever is lower. Standard leases will also be extended from 3 to 5 years. Research has found tenants can be locked out of affordable housing if their income is too low to afford even discounted rent. Attention, Victorian Housing Minister Nick Stakos says the scheme is designed to address.
2: It is going to mean that for people who are not quite eligible for social housing, but also can't afford your usual private market rental, that we do have this other option.
0: New data from AAMI shows there was almost 8,000 wildlife collision claims in Victoria last year, a higher figure than average. 85% of the collisions involved kangaroos, followed by wombats, then deers. AAMI operations manager Steve Cratchley says winter brings longer periods of darkness, which means more animals are on the move. Mr. Cratchley says drivers need to slow down and stay alert when they see wildlife signage on the road.
3: We're seeing these claims increasing, and the damage caused by these accidents just getting larger and larger. So as an example, the average for an animal impact claim last year exceeded $9,000, with thousands of vehicles written off each year because of these claims.
0: A Lakes Entrance centenarian is attempting to break a world record as the oldest competitive female croquet player in the world. Lake Tyre's local and 101-year-old May Beveridge has been a member of the Lakes Entrance Croquet Club for the last 20 years and still plays 3 times a week. Recently, her club officiated a game at Lakes Entrance for Mrs. Beveridge to qualify for the record title, which is currently held by a 98-year-old woman from England. While the result is yet to come in, Mrs. Beveridge says she was humbled by the support.
4: And there's only 2 reasons I'm doing it. And that's one, to support my family and the club and bring some publicity to our club, which is the best club in Australia.
0: Regional Victorian home prices have hit a new record high, rising 0.2% in May, while Melbourne recorded its 3rd straight monthly decline. The latest PropTrack home price index shows Gippsland also recorded growth, with house prices up 0.1% and units rising 0.3%. Morwell, Moe and Lake Tyres Beach were among the region's strongest performing markets. REA Group senior economist Anne Flaherty says strong population growth and limited housing supply are helping keep upward pressure on prices across regional Victoria.
5: The fact that we're still seeing home prices grow in regional Victoria shows that the full impact of those interest rate rises hasn't been to turn home price growth negative yet. And of course, we have seen buyer demand in general take a bit of a hit.
0: And to the weather now, there's a severe warning for damaging winds across Gippsland. Bairnsdale is headed for a top of 20, Sale 19, Latrobe Valley and Warrigal 18, and Omeo 14. ABC Gippsland, local news.
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7: What Australian nature have you seen glow in the dark? Maybe ghost fungi near our coastlines, lighting up a path to the beach at night. Or maybe in the Gippsland Lakes you've run your hand or swum through the bioluminescence, is that what they call it? And it lights up as you move the water. Found recently some of our Australian animals actually glow in the dark under certain lights. And a new glow-in-the-dark shark has just been discovered in Western Port Bay. You'll hear more about that coming up. So maybe if you're out night fishing in Western Port Bay and you saw a flash once, you weren't going crazy. There is a glow-in-the-dark shark down there. We'll find out more about that this morning. And although you can pipe in about anything on the text line and join in the conversation as we sprinkle along through different conversations each day, or maybe you've got something you feel passionate about and want to jump on the text line about, I do encourage today stories that involve a ladder. Now, sometimes these stories can be devastating, life-changing. Think of Molly Meldrum, Australian celebrity who's from Orbost, life changed forever after falling from a ladder. And maybe that's part of the fabric of your stories in your family. But really, it can be any story about a ladder. Maybe you're very superstitious and you would never, ever walk behind one. Encouraging your stories today, looking forward to hearing where you take that conversation, and really keen to learn about a glow-in-the-dark shark. Hey, after 7 o'clock news, and by then we would have heard all about our weather for the day, we are going to check in with the local real estate market. Is that something you're engaged in? And have you noticed a bit of a drop in the market or a stagnation? Is that welcome to you and welcome to younger buyers? But then how is that feeling if you're an older person and you've been relying on selling a property ready for retirement? How are you feeling around housing in Australia and the housing policy that was announced in the recent federal budget that's sitting in the Senate waiting to pass? It's passed the lower house. It's sitting there. We'll see what happens with it. It's got to get past some Greens and coalition members. And I would love to hear your thoughts today. This is ABC Gippsland.
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7: Crime Stoppers is launching a new campaign called Legal Firewood. The cost is wild. Maybe that cheap firewood you're looking at is just too good to be true. East Gippsland has been named as a key source of illegal firewood, and Crime Stoppers want you to let them know anything suspicious you see. In the Sentinel Times today, the South Gippsland Sentinel Times, they're reporting that South Gippsland Shire Council's bid to host mayoral elections behind closed doors has been rejected by the Municipal Association of Victoria. And yesterday we were talking about all sorts of things, including lunch orders, and we just did not get to so many of your texts. And the Traralgon Tiger just wanted to read your text out about ordering your lunch from school. The Traralgon Tiger says, how good was lunch order day when you collected your lunch order at lunchtime? How bad was lunch order day when you went to collect your lunch order that was not there, soon realising you'd forgotten to submit it before rushing to the tuck shop to see if the ladies had happened to put an extra pie or sausage roll in the oven? Regards, the Traralgon Tiger. Traralgon Tiger, I think I do remember that sinking feeling of realising your envelope and your little sweaty coins that you'd been holding all morning were still sitting in your bag or sitting somewhere and you hadn't got it in the basket in time. Good morning. This is ABC Gippsland. Weather coming up. Hi, Kate in Omeo. 8 millimetres of rain. I think it was a bit warmer this morning than yesterday. This is The Beatles. We'll be waking up with a scientist, a marine biologist who's found the glow-in-the-dark shark in just a moment.

Beatles, Get Back, are sharing stories that have to involve a ladder. Today on ABC Gippsland, Ralph in La Cola says all the ladders I have are from the municipal supermarket. Now, Ralph calls the tip the municipal supermarket. And I think councils call tips waste transfer stations now. Come on, guys, they're tips. Or I do like Ralph, a municipal supermarket. And Ralph has also had two brief showers, nothing more than a wet rain gauge. Now, it's this time.

0: And we're waking up with marine biologist Shireen Maris. Good morning, Sheree.
1: Good morning. Waking up to Dolly Parton was definitely not on my bingo card this morning, but now I'm feeling absolutely energized. That is a cracking song.
0: It really is. And if you're waking up right now around Gippsland, it is still dark. So if there were any glowing bits of nature out there, because we do have a fair bit of glowing nature. We've got, well, we call it ghost fungi. I'm sure it has a scientific name, but it's that fungus that glows in the dark, often on beach tracks winding down to get to the surf around Gippsland. And thank you for reminding me, everyone, it's phosphorescence in the lakes sometimes, that the tiny little glowing things, if you run your hand through the water, lean down off a jetty and give it a big scoop or skip out a rock, it all lights up and it's still dark. If that was happening, you'd be able to spot it. And you've spotted a glow-in-the-dark shark in Western Port Bay, Sheree.
1: We have. And what's really interesting is that we've known that this species of shark is found along our southern shores, and it's called a swell shark. And I even love the name, and the name is a reference to the fact that it actually kind of blows itself up to make itself look bigger, more intimidating, less palatable for predators to swallow, which is, one, very cool. And what we saw overseas in other swell shark species was that it had been documented that they glow. And so our team were thinking, well, why wouldn't our species that we've got here that's restricted to the cooler temperate shores, why wouldn't our species glow? So after a bit of trial and error and many hours spent testing the theory, our fantastic kind of engineering genius basically created a light which

0: enabled us to document that, in fact, our local species does glow, which is extraordinary.
1: Does it only glow under certain conditions? And does the naked human eye see that?
0: No. And this is why it took us so long to figure it out, is that we can't see it with the naked eye, which is probably just as well for the shark, I think. And the reason being is we had to get a special UV light and special filters that enabled the human eye to see it. And I think that was one of the reasons why the discovery perhaps took a little longer than what it should. And what's really interesting is that it actually biofluoresces as opposed to bioluminesce. So it doesn't create its own light per se, say, for example, like the deep sea angler that you might have seen in Finding Nemo that has this kind of little glowing lure fused to its face. This shark actually kind of absorbs wavelengths of light, so blue light, and it's got these special molecules in its skin which transforms that light and re-emits it as a glow. I'm thinking, well, why would a shark glow? What's the purpose? And it's been observed that the different patterns between the male and female kind of glowing is actually different. So can it be used in a form of communication between the sexes? Can it be used in camouflage? We actually don't know. So the more we discover, we actually figure out, the less we actually know, which to me as a scientist is pretty exciting.
1: What I find really wondrous about this discovery that some creatures glow, but we can't see it just without special light, is that just because we perceive the world in a way and we see it in a certain perspective doesn't mean that's how other creatures see it. And there must be thousands, I don't know, millions of different ways of seeing this reality, or, you know, what we call reality. To me, I find that just mind-blowing.
0: Oh, absolutely. And I think that's the thing that's really exciting about discovery, and exciting especially about the cooler temperate shores, is because, let's be honest, when it comes to funding research awareness, you know, it's not great compared to, you know, tropical reefs in warmer waters. So I think there's so much still to be discovered. And one of the things that we're really trying to do with the Western Port Down Under campaign is to really showcase just how magical our marine environment is. And there is some science going on, and we're trying to profile that. But we're also trying to get people just to look a little closer to home, to see that there is magic, there is colour, there is incredible diversity. Yes, it can get cold, but there's still beauty there, and you can experience that in so many different ways, just by beachcombing or rock pooling or snorkeling or scuba diving, just being present and near the water.
1: Anyone listening to ABC Gippsland this morning and listening to marine biologist Cherie Maris talking about Western Port Bay, anyone that lives around it or on French Island will be nodding going, we know it's magic, yeah. And it has
0: Tell
1: all
0: us
1: these
0: your
1: special
0: stories.
1: Things. Yeah.
0: Tell us your secret. We want to know.
1: So, well, pretty amazing. The swell shark. You said it was called the swell shark because it puffs itself up to kind of make itself more important and bigger. So I'm imagining now it's kind of like the shoulder pad of sharks. That's how I'm imagining the swell shark, that it glows in the dark now. What does that kind of mean? Oh, it's always glowed in the dark, but we know this local one does now because of your research. What now? Is that just a cool thing we know, or you're going to take this further, Cherie?
0: Well, I would love someone to kind of take this further, and perhaps this can be, you know, a new research initiative where we look more in detail about the mechanics behind the how and the why, and look at, well, what else glows in our marine environment that we haven't looked at before. And, you know, and I think one of the really great things for me in terms of and the broader project for Western Port Down Under is trying to get people to, you know, really look at our marine environment in a different way and to see that magic. So I would love to think that maybe this can spur on some more investment into Western Port and the cooler temperate shores to find out more about what we've got there, what's really unique, and what can we learn about that, and what can we what can that teach us? Because I think if people are connected to the marine environment, they'll want to look after it, they'll want to care for it, and they'll want

0: to explore it. And that's really the bigger picture for us about this, is to show the magic. So I would love to hear from any listeners about any really unique things that they've seen, you know, in their local marine environment, or any little special places, you know, so we can get other people to care about what we have on our front doorstep.
1: Cherie, thank you so much for speaking to us, and very cool discovery.
0: Thank you. Thanks for having me.
1: Cheers. Cherie Maris is a marine biologist who's been researching and exploring Western Port Bay here in Gippsland. It's a swell shark that has been discovered that glows in the dark. Incredible. This is ABC Gippsland. Get in touch. Text line 0467 842 722. Share a story today. Well, really, look, about anything. You're welcome to jump on the text line. But if you have a story that has a ladder in it, bonus points. Michelle is in Sale. Good morning, Michelle.
2: Oh, good morning, ma'am. How are you?
1: I'm good. Now, I can relate to this. You've had quite an affinity for old little wooden or vintage ladders, but that's changed and you have it no longer. What happened?
2: Well, my life did change. On the 17th of December last year, when I hooked up on a little stepladder, a 30-year-old wooden stepladder, and put away a jug and a high shelf, and the ladder collapsed, and I ended up fracturing both of my heel bones. And it happened in a second, and I was very lucky that it could have been much worse, but every time I see a ladder now, a shiver goes down my spine, especially an old wooden ladder. So, Mim, be very careful.
1: Gosh, yes, because there is something. I just find ladders very gorgeous. I think there's something about the way they look. But like you, collect little old wooden ones. But that is a very strong lesson for everyone, Michelle, that maybe some should just be seen but not climbed.
2: No, that's right. Especially jumped up and 5 o'clock in the morning when I was just being busy and unpacking the dishwasher and thinking about wrapping Christmas presents and really not thinking about the implications of the ladder that I jumped up on. So, yes.
1: Gosh. Michelle, are you okay now?
2: Oh, I made a complete recovery. I did end up in the ED, and the staff there were amazing at Central Gippsland Health, but it really was awful to be told that you would need to not be able to weight bear for a month and then be in a moon boot and crutches. So it was just like Christmas was, look, it was still good. My children made it so special, my gorgeous friends and family, but it was just not the same, not being able to go to the beach or...
1: Before summer.
2: Yes.
1: Michelle, do you still have little quaint vintage ladders around the house, or they are out?
2: They are out, Mim. And every time I see someone perched on a ladder at an awkward angle or reaching way beyond where they stood, it really does inspire a bit of terror in me, I must admit. So, no, very, very careful. So,
1: okay.
2: Something sturdy and metal and very plain, nothing cute and wooden about any ladders attract me anymore.
1: So. Right. Well, this is a good warning to anyone, because it was this time of the day kind of that it happened for you, Michelle, getting the day ready and unpacking the dishwasher. I have a high house as well. We have to stand on a ladder to get things up in the top cupboard. Anyone in those kind of situations, listen to Michelle and just be very careful.
2: Oh, that's exactly right. Life can really change in a minute, and I consider myself to be quite lucky, really. So, I luckily I got help very quickly, and you know, it could have been worse, but it wasn't. I've made a full recovery, and all is good.
1: Michelle, thank you very much. Michelle in Sale with that story for you here on ABC Gippsland.
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1: Kate Doyle from the Bureau of Meteorology. It's warmer today than yesterday, is that right? This morning, at least, for us
3: this
1: early
3: birds.
1: This
3: morning, at least. Yes, so it is a fairly warm morning around. We've got some northerlies, some northwesterlies making their way through this morning. Quite some windy conditions for those in our more alpine parts. We do have a strong wind warning for Falls Creek further south, but ending short of Mount Baw there. So we do have a warning out for damaging winds, with those winds picking up and some fairly strong northwesterlies, as I say, ahead of a cold front, which we are expecting to make its way through later this afternoon and then pushing through into the evening for East Gippsland. So we are seeing some windy conditions ahead of that change, but of course also the warm air being brought down as well. So a fairly warm day around today, that change not getting its way through until fairly late in the day. So Sale, we're still expecting a top of 19 degrees today. Wonthaggi expecting a top of 17. Bairnsdale expecting a top of 20. Lakes Entrance expecting a top of 19 degrees today. Mallacoota expecting a top of 19, and even Omeo staying up at a top of 14 degrees today. So we are looking at those fairly warm conditions today ahead of that change. As I say, we've got some showers as well making their way through with the change. So we have seen a few light falls around already this morning. We are looking at the potential for those showers around really broadly through the alpine parts as we go through this morning, getting down to around Latrobe Valley, and then a renewal of showers later in the afternoon with the cold front making its way through. So we have the potential for 1 to 5 millimetres around Wonthaggi, those more western parts, but only expecting a millimetre or so if we're lucky around Sale, and then again just the potential for a millimetre or so further east into East Gippsland. So the majority of the rain as this system pushes its way through staying in the west. We are then looking at the potential for a follow-up millimetre or two around tomorrow as we continue to see the southwesterlies making their way through after the change. And then an easing of conditions again into Friday, another warm day, expecting to be fairly warm broadly throughout as we see those winds return northerly again ahead of the next change, which we are then expecting to make its way through on Saturday. And the change on Saturday got a better chance of seeing some slightly heavier falls with that change. So we're back to the winter fairly routine series of cold fronts making their way through.
1: So the heavier falls on Saturday, how much might be in them? And is that for everyone?
3: At the moment, the forecast is for 2 to 7 millimetres around Sale, Latrobe Valley 3 to 9. Potentially some slightly heavier falls if you're in more elevated parts. Over in the east, Lakes Entrance, we're looking at that 2 to 7 millimetre range, Mallacoota 1 to 6. So slightly heavier than today, but I wouldn't call them a heavy fall.
1: Now, have you got a story that involves a ladder, Kate?
3: Look, I have a toddler in my house, and he considers any ladder a homing beacon. It is amazing. You put up a step ladder anywhere, and he manages to find it. Even if you didn't know it was up, he'll be up there. It's amazing. It is just his will to climb is huge.
1: I actually remember that with toddlers and looking, saying, "Don't you go one more step," and they look at you with this look and go, "Up one more." You go, "Nope, get down," and they look at you and just go, "Up one more."
3: I love it.
1: Kate, thank you. It's 7 o'clock, time for the news.

0: Trump promises action after a US helicopter shot down by Iran. Melbourne Council still struggling to clean up illegal dumping. And AFL great Neil Danaher to be farewelled at a state funeral today. This is ABC News. Good morning. I'm Natasha McFarlane. President Donald Trump has vowed that the US will respond after an American helicopter was shot down in the Strait of Hormuz. America's editor John Lyons has more.
1: Iranian state media has made no comment about the incident other than reporting President Trump's claim that Iran shot down a US helicopter with two crew members on board. The crew members were rescued from the water about 2 hours later. President Trump responded that the US must of necessity respond, prompting fears of an escalation only a day after the president said he believed the war would end within days. John Lyons, ABC News, Washington.
0: A man's body has been found with suspected burns at a park in Melbourne's east. Police say a passerby saw the man of no fixed address in Donvale yesterday afternoon. Officers believe he may have been sleeping in the area. The cause of his death remains under investigation. A huge factory fire has been brought under control in Melbourne's north, with crews expected to remain at the scene for much of the day. Costa Haritos reports.
2: 70 firefighters were confronted with loud explosions and balls of fire launching into the night sky as the factory burned on Nathan Drive in Campbellfield. The cause hasn't been determined, and investigators are expected to spend much of their day collecting evidence. In a separate incident, three offenders were spotted leaving a blaze at a car paint factory in Carrum Downs in the city's southeast. Victoria Police's Catherine Muffet says no one was inside at the time and the group fled in a dark-coloured vehicle.
3: This fire has been treated as suspicious.
2: There haven't been any reported injuries at either fire.
0: The life and legacy of Neil Danaher will be honoured with a state funeral today at the MCG. Ethan Seidemann has more.
4: Danaher played 82 games for Essendon during an injury-plagued career, but is better known as Melbourne's coach during the early 2000s, bringing them from the bottom of the ladder to the grand final in 3 years. He dedicated his later life to raising awareness for motor neurone disease through his charity Fight MND, following his diagnosis in 2013. The charity has since raised over $150 million for MND research. Danaher was named Victorian of the Year in 2019 and Australian of the Year in 2025, before his death last month at the age of 65. The funeral begins at 1 p.m.
0: Councils across Melbourne's suburbs are struggling to combat the rise of illegal dumping, despite more than $21 million of funding from the Victorian government. Ethan White has the details.
5: Last October, the Victorian government announced a task force and rebate program to support councils clean up illegally dumped waste. But Municipal Association President Jennifer Anderson says the project has failed to curb the increasing number of illegal dumping reports.
6: The government's asking us to do more and more and giving us less money.
5: Hume City Council in Melbourne's northwest says it spent over $4 million on responding to illegal dumping reports last financial year. To date, it says it's received just over $6,000 from the government's rebate program.
0: The Environmental Protection Agency says the task force is scaling up enforcement to address waste crime, while the state government did not respond to questions regarding the rebate program. Victorian students will be observed for any learning and developmental needs in their first year of schooling under a new policy pitch by the state opposition. Under the plan, students who need any specialist reviews and diagnosis support will receive a $500 subsidy towards their first appointment. Opposition leader Jess Wilson says the program will come into effect from 2028 if she wins November's state election. The Victorian government has announced changes to its affordable housing rental scheme, lowering rent caps and extending standard leases from 3 to 5 years. Rents for homes under the scheme will now be discounted at 25% below market rate, up from 10% previously, or 30% for household income, whichever is lower. Housing Minister Nick Stakos says the changes are part of a wider effort to address Victoria's housing crisis.
7: We are doing what we can as a government to boost the supply of housing in Victoria, because that is how we are going to keep the cost of housing low. But in addition to that, we are also undertaking programs like this so that there are affordable housing options for Victorians.
0: Nationals candidate for Bendigo East, Andrew Lethlean, says more needs to be done to combat violence in the wake of an alleged stabbing in Bendigo's CBD last week. The publican turned prospective politician will challenge Victorian Premier Jacinta Allen for the seat at the upcoming state election. Ms Allen has described last week's attack as horrifying and defended her government's introduction of adult time for youth violent crime. Mr Lethlean says more preventative measures are needed to reduce the rate of violent crimes.
8: You know, we've got to talk to the police, we've got to talk to the justice system, we've got to talk to the people, you know, the people that are being affected by it and find real solutions that are going to be a long-term benefit, because it's certainly not the Bendigo I know and it's certainly not the Victoria I know.
0: Victim survivors of child sexual abuse say trust with the Ballarat Diocese has eroded after conversations for permanent memorials across the city ceased. Community group Loud Fence gathered at Ballarat's St Patrick's Cathedral on Sunday to tie ribbons on the gates in support of abuse survivors after hundreds were taken down last week by the church. Father Marcelo Colastanti from the Ballarat Catholic Diocese says ribbons outside the approved placement area were respectfully removed. But victim survivor Gary Scully says these areas were only ever meant to be an interim solution.
9: But they, in turn, treat us with nothing, no transparency, no good faith, and have been fighting survivors and the system through the courts, spending millions of dollars to try and defend the indefensible.
0: However, Father Marcelo Colastanti says he believes conversations about two permanent memorials in Ballarat were continuing.
10: They have felt that trust has been eroded, so we as a church community have to work twice as hard now to regain their trust and work together towards what we need to do.
0: In finance, stocks on Wall Street have closed mixed as an early rebound in technology shares faded, while US President Donald Trump said the United States must respond to Iran's shooting down of a US helicopter. The Dow Jones Industrial Average gained 0.14%, the broad S&P 500 lost nearly 0.33%, and the tech-heavy Nasdaq fell nearly 1%. The Australian share market is set to open higher later this morning, with the SPY 200 futures index up 0.1%. The global benchmark Brent crude is lower at $91.73 US a barrel. Gold is weaker at $4,260 US an ounce, and the Australian dollar is lower. It's buying 70.28 US cents. And now with sport, here's Jared Coote.
11: Six footballing greats were entered into the Australian Football Hall of Fame last night, while West Australian footy icon Bill Walker became the game's 34th legend. Tim Evans, John Worsfold, David Cantilla, Hayden Kennedy, Dustin Fletcher and Gary Ablett Jr. were selected in this year's class. Ablett was welcomed in his first year of eligibility, joining his father in the elite group.
12: You know, we get compared a lot. I think we're very different players, and I don't like to compare players. I think, you know, each player brings something to the game that maybe another player doesn't, and Dad could do things that I couldn't, and I got to win a Brownlow, which he didn't.
11: Serena Williams has made a winning return to professional tennis after nearly 4 years away from the sport. The 44-year-old teamed up with 19-year-old Canadian Victoria Mboko to win their opening doubles match at the Queen's Club event in London 7-6-6-2 against the tournament's third seeds. Caitlin Forward scored in her 150th appearance for Australia as the Matildas earned a 3-1 victory against Mexico at Western Sydney Stadium last night. And Australia has suffered a shock 86-run loss to Bangladesh in the first of 3 1-day men's cricket internationals in Dhaka.
0: To the weather, there's a gale warning for the west coast, and for the state there's a severe weather warning for damaging winds about parts of the Otways coast and the high elevations of the eastern ranges and the Grampians, but easing during the day. Elsewhere, a mild day with moderate to fresh northerly winds, tending light westerly change in the afternoon. Isolated showers on and north of the divide becoming scattered about the eastern ranges. Isolated showers also developing from the west and extending through the south, mostly dry in East Gippsland and the far northwest. For Melbourne, cloudy today, a very high chance of showers, most likely from late this morning, and heading for a top of 19 degrees. Tomorrow, a shower or two, 17. Friday, partly cloudy, 19. Saturday, showers and 17. Right now, it's 16 degrees in the city. ABC News.
13: From Mallacoota to Morwell, Moe to Bairnsdale, broadcasting from Gunai Kurnai country, you're listening to ABC Gippsland.
14: And from Yarram to Yarrigan, I'm Mim. Good morning. There's some potential changes. They've passed the lower house, sitting in the Senate right now, to a housing policy here in Australia. They're announced in May's federal budget. Only new builds, if it'll go back to the night of the budget, if it gets passed in the Senate from then on, only new builds will be able to claim negative gearing for an investment property, if the new build is an investment. And post the budget announcement, if it passes the Senate, no one will escape the capital gains tax. But everything's what they call grandfathered. So if you already own an investment property, don't worry about it. This is for future investment properties. What do you think about this? And what is actually happening out in the housing market right now? We'll be checking in with a local real estate agent in a moment. This is Prime Minister of Australia, Anthony Albanese.
15: If anyone out there thinks that the housing market is working, then they're bonkers.
14: Do you think that we need a big shake-up, a change to Australia's housing market and the way it works? Or are you concerned about these changes that are, well, probably coming in one way or another? We'll see what happens as they sit in the Senate. That conversation on the way for you this morning at 11 minutes past seven. Also sharing stories today that include a ladder. Now, on the text line, this text says the most common attendance to casualty is middle-aged men falling off ladders. Something to keep in mind if you're a middle-aged man. Do you ever watch Gruen on ABC iView? It talks about advertising and picks apart ads. Sometimes it creates new ads. Recently on Gruen, they claimed that blokes over 50 should be banned from ladders.
16: Blokes over 50? Well, they're my favourite customers. They're so cute and confident. They think they can do anything up there on a ladder. So do I. This one, solid as. That's why we dropped our price.
17: Last step ladder, just $49.
14: You can share your stories today. And we already heard a story that involved a ladder. Quite traumatic, and thank you, Michelle, for sharing that story. But a love of old wooden ladders no longer after it collapsed underneath her. And you can keep sharing your stories today. The text line is 0467 842 722. And as a lover of little old wooden ladders, I'll be putting them to the side and putting books or something on them now, Michelle, not using them in daily life. You can give me a call, 1-300-295-222. Anything we're talking about, jump in and join the conversation. Gavin in Pearsondale, and just if you've just joined us, earlier this morning we were talking about a swell shark in Western Port Bay that's been discovered to glow in the dark. Gavin from Pearsondale says, sensing a bit of a theme. Nuclear subs yesterday, glow-in-the-dark sharks today. Will you discuss Simpsons tomorrow? Dave in Merbeau North with half a millimetre of rain. And Zeta Glebanovich letting you know this morning, just with an alert, saying that the Pakenham and Gippsland train lines have been suspended. V-line service delays, and it's due to vandalism. Would love to hear from you. There's delays of up to 60 minutes if you're out and about trying to catch a train along our Gippsland V-line today. 7:15. Greg Price is from Phillip Island and is director of Alex, Scott and Staff. And Phillip Island is one of our most dynamic housing markets. Even you ended up on the TV show The Block over there in Phillip Island, Greg Price.
18: Yes, we did. How are you, Mim?
14: I'm good. What are you noticing? We're in a little bit of a limbo, or some people might call it purgatory, who knows, of housing at the moment, where no one quite knows when we come out the other side with this new housing policy where it will all settle. What's the housing market reacting to this?
18: Well, you're 100% right. It is limbo, and it's lack of confidence, and that's the biggest thing. You know, people that made plans to choose housing as their investment model this year have been caught completely unaware by their Prime Minister, and our Prime Minister's feeling the heat on that right now, 12 months out from...
14: But if you've already... If you've already bought, you're okay. Like, it's grandfathered, right? Or I guess you could be affected if you were planning to sell around now because you're retiring, something like that could affect you?
18: Yeah, and look, the market needs time to understand all of these things too, Min. Like, it's what's grandfathered, what's locked in, what's, you know, I can still get negative gearing with a new build. And they're also waiting to see what are the carve-outs going to be. That's the new term now that we're hearing. What are the carve-outs? What are the deals that are going to happen in the Senate as this legislation for the new budget goes through? So it's all about confidence. And certainly every buyer, from the first home buyer through to the investor, somebody looking to upgrade to a newer home, going from the one bedroom, three bedroom, one bathroom house, looking for a change up, there's that lack of confidence. So we have seen right across Gippsland the market come back. Areas like Inverloch, where through COVID we saw the median price up above $1 million, has come back to just under 800.
14: Wow, that's Phillip a big Island, drop, Greg.
18: Yeah, they are big drops on those medians. And the same throughout Phillip Island. Wonthaggi's performing very well because a lot of that property in that Wonthaggi area is permanent homes. We're seeing, you know, still very strong yields there of 4.5% for investors. But what we are seeing, Mim, is that rents are going up. So Albo's idea of it'll only go up $2. I know a lot of tenants out there that would like it only to go up $2. Stuff's going up, and that's a combination, Mim, of all of those interest rate rises that we started to get back in February. You know, we got hit with February, March, bang, bang, we got two interest rate rises again in May. Luckily, during the election phase, the Reserve Bank were able to hold rates, surprise, surprise. But the minute February hit, bang, we got smashed. And that trickle down is affecting everyone from the first buyer to the tenant. And the combination, of course, is interest rates, land tax, vacant residential land tax, all those things. Now, a permanent home, mum and dad in their own home, don't have to pay land tax. But the tenant does have to pay land tax. And you go, hang on, they don't have to pay land tax. The landlord does. But guess where it goes? It gets trickled down and tenants pay all of those costs that we've now got in Victoria.
14: Could interest rates, and we're hearing that interest rates might be held rather than go up again with the next interest rate announcement, could that be because of the slowing of the housing market? Could they be affecting interest rates and we're not going to see hike after hike after hike? Could that be a good thing?
18: Yeah, look, 100%. The NAB came out yesterday and said that they're not factoring another rise. So that was music to everybody's ears. If you're a young couple that have just bought their first home in the last 2 years, you know, it's really, really tough, you know, and it's tough for everybody that's got a mortgage. You know, when you look at that money go up, that's money that you're not spending on your kids. That's money you're not spending in the economy. So in my honest opinion, I think that the Reserve Bank didn't read the room very well at all on that last interest rate rise in May. They wanted to cool Sydney and Melbourne, but they turned the lights off in some of our regional towns around Gippsland.
14: Is there a better way to do interest rates, Greg? I heard someone say recently, why don't, instead of when we're trying to cool inflation and just slow everyone's spending down, rather than increase interest rates, why don't we increase everyone's super contribution and everyone puts a little bit extra of their wage goes to super? So, you know, you get it in the end anyway. Everyone might feel a bit better about that, but your actual income in the bank shrinks a little. You'll be spending a bit less, and that could be a better way to cool spending.
18: Well, that is a great idea, and that was something that's been around. I think that was first proposed by the great economist John Maynard Keynes. He was, you know, some call him the father of superannuation, but he came out and said, you know, there should be a mandatory lock away of more wages. So it's hard for governments to do. Like, governments have got, they go to interest rates as a default because it's quick and it's easy. And so they give that job to the Reserve Bank, you know, the independent Reserve Bank have to make that decision. And of course, you're 100% right. Look, if you could do something like that, but you see, you know, the government, they try and hit us with fiscal policy where they tax us more. Well, they're certainly doing that right now. The mandated sort of savings program that you're talking about would be fantastic, because as a young couple, that money gets locked away. It gets taken off you every fortnight when you get your pay, and it goes into your super account. The other thing, you know, they're trying to always look at that headline figure, that headline CPI. And so governments try and control then, you know, they'll subsidise electricity like they just did. Now, that was to try and attack that headline figure of the CPI, because fuel has blown that out of the water. Now, you can take fuel out of the CPI, you can take fresh fruit and veggies out of the CPI, but then, of course, it's all got to be carted on the back of a truck, and eventually that cost trickles down and it hits our inflation figure and we all get whacked around the head.
14: You're hearing from Greg Price, real estate agent from Phillip Island, director of Alex and Scott and Staff, and we're talking about that there is a bit of a slowing down of house prices in Gippsland at the moment as everyone waits to see if the new housing policy passes the federal Senate. That's got to pass through. I love when people

come up with creative little phrases, and it gets called now the no-alition. It's when the Greens and Liberal Party both say no at the same time. So we've got to get through the no-alition. But let's just backtrack a little, Greg. You mentioned that in tourism towns, towns where there is a market for investment properties, Inverloch, Phillip Island, those kind of properties are dropping in price. Does that mean if you do have a bit of spare money around, it's a good time to buy a holiday home?

0: towns and get yourself a good, well-priced, you know, they always seem quite expensive, holiday home?
1: Well, you're right. Look, Pete, there's always opportunity and people are looking for that opportunity. So we're certainly seeing that. We're probably seeing that at the bottom end of the market is the most where we're getting the most inquiry across the Bass Coast and South Gippsland. And certainly, you know, there are going to be opportunities out there. But I suppose at the moment, there's just that little bit of lack of confidence. And a lot of people have been, and I was told this yesterday by a fellow, we're sort of made to feel like we're, terrible people if we want to buy a holiday home. So there's been this feeling that, you can't have a second home because, what are you doing? But if people have saved and that's been their aspiration to try and do that, I say good on them, and there's going to be an opportunity for them out there right around Gippsland. Gippsland is still really very, very good value compared to areas like the Mornington Peninsula and parts of the West Coast. And, you and I love Gippsland. It's the place to be.
0: It really is. Greg Price, thank you. From Phillip Island, Director of Alex, Scott and Staff. And good morning to any listeners on the Mornington Peninsula. I've noticed a few texts coming in from there. And welcome. Welcome to ABC Gippsland, wherever you're listening from. You can call in 1300 295 222. Sharing stories that involve a ladder today. Can you think of one? Andy is in Newlands Arm. Hi, Andy.
2: G'day, Mim. How are you?
0: I'm good. What you got?
2: Well, I do a bit of handyman work and gardening, that sort of stuff. And, quite often, every year I get handed a couple of ladders from, disgruntled wives and fellas that sort of no longer want to risk it.
0: Sure. So out of sight, out of mind, get the ladder out of your property and a handyman ends up with it. And they're older blokes generally?
2: Generally. Look, I'm an older bloke as well, but I'm still pretty confident on the ladder.
0: There's Gruen, the TV show on ABC, what's on ABC iView, you can catch up, had a thing that blokes over 50, maybe they should be banned from ladders. What do you think of that?
2: I'm well over 50, so that's fine. Look, I mean, if you're still sort of confident and want to give it a go, good luck. But, you're always going to, there's always a risk involved, but, if you're sensible enough, it's fine, yeah.
0: So your collection's growing of ladders, Andy?
2: Yeah, look, it does every year. At the minute, I'm just looking at about 8 of them leaning up against the shed. So,
0: Andy,
2: they will come in handy.
0: Andy, thank you very much. Andy in Newlands Arm. This is ABC Gippsland. Helen Lowe is a physio in Warragul. It's called Through Life Physio. Good morning, Helen.
3: Good morning. How are you?
0: I'm good. You've got a tip for if you're climbing a ladder.
3: I do have a tip for climbing ladders. I love climbing ladders myself, and my dad only gave up ladders fairly recently.
0: At what age?
3: About 80.
0: Okay, yep.
3: Totally against his daughter's advice, but he loves a ladder. But the tip is, when you climb a ladder, is to make sure that you've got your bike helmet on, and make sure you've got it on properly, like do up the strap properly and have it nicely firmly fitting. And the reason for this is falls from ladders obviously do happen quite frequently. And like you call earlier, if you break your heel bones, that's really uncomfortable and a recovery you've got to endure. But if you crack your head on the ground, that can be catastrophic. That can end your life. That can leave you with a long-term, really severe permanent disability. A helmet's not going to save you from everything. But just like when we're riding our push bikes, we protect the most precious part of ourselves. So, that's a tip for anyone, whether they're under 50 or over 50, to put your bike helmet on, do it up nice and tight, and wear that when you go up the ladder.
0: I'm imagining now, look, have you ever heard the phrase mammal? Middle-aged men in Lycra.
3: And it's
0: the men that are out on their bikes in Lycra with their helmets on. Well, that could be your outfit for ladder climbing as well.
3: It could be. I'm not sure how that goes with carrying your power tools, because that's my other tip for the ladder, is that you've got to have 3 points of contact with your ladder at all times. And I'm talking about, you've got 2 hands and 2 feet, so you've only got 4 options of contact, and you need to have 3 in contact, all the time.

0: So if you're going up a ladder and you're holding something at the same time, you're immediately not having three points of contact all the time. So if you're going to take something up a ladder with you, you need to have strapped that to your body somehow so that you can get it up there with you without losing your three points of contact. So I don't know, maybe those bike shorts have got some handy pockets in them. They could get up the ladder and make use of those bike shorts.
1: Helen, text in, can you wear thongs or sandals on a ladder?
0: Oh, that is a great question. And that was one of the things I wanted to say is that falls, whether they're off a ladder or just on the ground, people often presume that a fall is like a random occurrence and that there was nothing contributing to it. But falls happen because something goes wrong with the physics of what you're doing. And I would say that footwear is a really easy one to do properly when you're going up a ladder. Wear shoes that are going to stay well on your feet. So not thongs, and probably not even sandals unless they're very sturdy hiking sandals. Yeah, you really want to think about those physics every time you're going up a ladder. What's the base of the ladder resting on? Is it really sturdy? One of your earlier callers talked about leaning sideways when you're on the top of a ladder. Ladders are not designed for that sideways force. So you make sure that you're working within the physics capabilities of your own body and the ladder.
1: Thank you very much, Helen Lowe.

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1: Good morning, Jack Colantuono with ABC Gippsland Local News. Train services on the Pakenham and Cranbourne lines have been suspended between Oakley and Caulfield due to vandalism in Melbourne's southeast. Buses are replacing trains on the affected section, while metro services continue to run between Pakenham and Oakley. V-line services on the Traralgon and Bairnsdale lines are still operating, but could be delayed by up to an hour. Transport Victoria says crews are working to restore services and disruptions are expected to continue through the morning. Police are investigating after an alleged stabbing incident in East Gippsland earlier this week. Lily Cristanto reports.
2: Police were called to a property on School Road in Sarsfield near Bairnsdale just before midday on Monday. When police arrived at the house, officers seized a knife and arrested a 13-year-old Sarsfield boy. The victim, a 31-year-old Sarsfield man, left the scene before the police arrived and drove to a hospital in Bairnsdale to treat a non-life-threatening injury. The alleged offender was also taken to hospital in Bairnsdale for assessment under police guard. Police say the investigations into the incident remain ongoing.
1: The Country Women Association of Victoria is calling on the state government to introduce the Domestic Violence Disclosure Scheme, known as Claire's Law. Claire's Law is a policy which allows people to ask police if their current or ex-partner has any previous history of violence or abuse. The policy has been rolled out in several

0: several countries overseas as well as South Australia, but has not been implemented in Victoria. The association's state president, Marie Vassallo, says this extra information will allow partners who believe they are at risk to make informed choices.
1: We need to be able to do stuff along the way and not just deal with domestic violence. At the call the police now, I'm being injured stage, we should be able to do it beforehand. And to have that information is really important.
0: The state government is reducing rent caps for Victorians in its affordable housing scheme. Rents will now be discounted by 25% below market rate, up from 10% previously, or 30% of household income, whichever is lower. Standard leases will also be extended from 3 to 5 years. Research has found tenants can be locked out of affordable housing if their income is too low to afford even discounted rent. Attention Victorian Housing Minister Nick Stakos says the scheme is designed to address.
2: It is going to mean that for people who are not quite eligible for social housing, but also can't afford your usual private market rental, that we do have this other option.
0: New data from AAMI shows there was almost 8,000 wildlife collision claims in Victoria last year, a higher figure than average. 85% of the collisions involved kangaroos, followed by wombats, then deers. AAMI operations manager Steve Cratchley says winter brings longer periods of darkness, which means more animals are on the move. Mr. Cratchley says drivers need to slow down and stay alert when they see wildlife signage on the road.
3: We're seeing these claims increasing and the damage caused by these accidents just getting larger and larger. So as an example, the average for an animal impact claim last year exceeded $9,000, with thousands of vehicles written off each year because of these claims.
0: A lake's entrance centenarian is attempting to break a world record as the oldest female competitor oldest competitive female croquet player in the world. Lake Tyre's local and 101-year-old May Beveridge has been a member of the Lakes Entrance Croquet Club for the last 20 years and still plays 3 times a week. Recently, her club officiated a game at Lakes Entrance for Mrs. Beveridge to qualify for the record title, which is currently held by a 98-year-old woman from England. While the results are yet to come in, Mrs. Beveridge says she was humbled by the support.
4: And there's only 2 reasons I'm doing it. And that's one, to support my family and the club and bring some publicity to our club, which is the best club in Australia.
0: And to the weather now. There's a severe weather warning for damaging winds across Gippsland. Bairnsdale is headed for a top of 20, Sale 19, Latrobe Valley and Warrigal 18, and Omeo 14. ABC News.
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6: Good morning. We're talking about ladders today. If you have a story that includes a ladder, you can get on the text line. And you heard just before local news from Helen Lowe, a physio in Warrigal, saying you should wear a bike helmet when you climb a ladder. What do you think?
7: When you climb a ladder is to make sure that you've got your bike helmet on and make sure you've got it on properly, like do up strap properly and have it nicely firmly fitting.
6: I feel like if my husband climbs a ladder, I want him to wear a bike helmet, not just for his safety, but for my own entertainment from now on. This is ABC Gippsland. Give me a call, 1-300-295-222. We're going to count seals later on this half an hour, and I've got a great song for you. I love finding a song that I haven't heard in a really long time and reconnecting with it. This is one of those. Can't wait to hear what you think about the song. On the text line, Steve in Sale, hi Steve, says, regarding ladders, my grandson works at an ED department of a hospital in Queensland. He never fails to tell me about males of my age, 74, that he comes across in emergency that have fallen off ladders. And that's from Steve in Sale. Good morning. Now, we're going to the Tarraville Church now. On Sunday, 8th of June, 1856, at 11:30 a.m., Reverend Willoughby Bean conducted the first ever church service at the Church of England Christ Church in the then bustling township of Tarraville, which at the time was the largest commercial and cultural centre in Gippsland. It's 170 years later, and the town's a bit more of a ghost town only now, with residential houses and farms remaining, but the Christ Church Tarraville still stands as Victoria's oldest timber church. Your features reporter, Rachel Lucas, has this story.
8: Fred Wright. I'm a member of the Yarram Anglican Parish, which looks after the Christchurch Tarraville. I have a background in construction and maintenance, so we're currently looking after some repairs on the 170-year-old church. Victoria didn't exist as a state. It was referred to as the Port Phillip District of the Colony of New South Wales. There was two coastal ports in Victoria. There was Portland and there was Port Albert. Tarraville is situated on the Tara River, north of Corner Inlet, Gippsland, about 175 kilometres south-east of Melbourne, and it was named after Charlie Tara, an Aboriginal who acted as a guide in the area. Because of favourable reports about the land, they had a Reeves Special Survey, and by late 1844, the village of Tarraville had 50 buildings, mainly constructed of brick. In 1851, a government township was surveyed on the southern boundary, but it never developed. In the 1850s, Tarraville was the largest town in Gippsland, with seven hotels at its peak, numerous stores, businesses, a police station, courthouse and a jail. A school commenced in 1856, but private schools had operated from 1848. The Mechanics Institute Hall was built in 1859. Albert and Shire, formed in 1861, was administered from Tarraville for some years. The main occupation in Tarraville was the carting of goods, supported by blacksmiths, wheelwrights, saddlers, because of the access from here through to Sale up into Walhalla and those places for gold mining. Port Albert was the only place they could land from a boat, and then to move inland they had to go this way to go inland through to Sale, because the area from here to Melbourne was all through the Kooyarrup swamps, and there was no reliable roads through that area. You had to sail, you had to sort of get across the couple of rivers. This was the best way to get to this area, was via steamer to Port Albert and then up through here. So this was basically the first town, and there wasn't much after this until you got to Sale.
9: So what's the story behind the church? How did it come to be?
8: There was no church here in 1856, obviously, but there were other parishes further inland. The bishop in Melbourne wanted to send a priest down here, Willoughby Bean, who had lived in Australia earlier. He had a farm near Gosford, 2,000 acres, and the droughts sort of knocked it on the head, and then went back to England, became ordained in 1848, and then came back here, and they sent him here. He started from here, and then they raised the funds eventually over a period of time to build the church. There was a grant of £456, and the rest came from local subscriptions and donations from England. It was based on a Scottish design. It's stated as not having any nails in it, which is partly true. The frame are large 6x6 uprights, slotted so that the horizontal panels on the outside all slot in down to the bottom. See, the lining board's got nails in it, and the shingles have got nails in them, sort of thing. So the main structure hasn't got nails in it. It's particularly well built, designed by Gippsland architect H.W. Pettit, and built by a local, S. Taylor, using the drop plank construction, and it was built with local yellow stringy bark timber. And according to the original paperwork, it was designed to accommodate 180 people, but I think they must have been pretty small. Most churches in those days had spires and bell towers. The actual bell didn't come here until 2 years after the place was built. The bell was made in London and dated 1858.
9: Explain the lighting, because this is before electricity. You've got kerosene lamps hanging from the rafters.
8: The lamps are replicas of the originals. There's an original one over on the wall there. This building's never had power connected, so it was always kerosene lamps in those days. On the pulpit and other places, there's just a little recess where you could sit a lamp and not worry about being knocked off the top of the post.
9: So they would have had had weddings here funerals and
8: all that sort of thing. There was 200 or 300 people in Tarraville or more. It would have been fairly active in those days, and it's been in use ever since it was built. Not a lot of them have survived. It still gets used about once a month, and we have a special Good Friday service which gets

0: 80 to 100 people.
1: And there's a little plaque here to Ada Crosley, of course, Yarram's famous opera singer. What's her connection to the church?
0: She was involved with the Sunday school originally. She lived in the area, sung in the choir and all this sort of stuff before she went overseas. There was a lot of people, a lot of activity around this area. Once the roads became better and the rail come to Yarram and all that, well, then Yarram became the centre. Not Tarrawa. Tarrawa was actually the centre of this area.
2: That was Anglican Parish of Yarram member Fred Wright, who supervises the maintenance and restoration of Victoria's oldest timber church, the Christ Church in Tarraville, which has celebrated 170 years of existence this week. And that was your ABC Gippsland Features reporter, Rachel Lucas, with that report. This is ABC Gippsland. I'm Mim. We're going to count seals in a little while. I feel like seals would move around a lot and be quite hard to count. We'll find out about that coming up. And we're talking about ladders today. You heard from a local physio in Warrigal earlier, Helen, who reckons this.
3: When you climb a ladder is to make sure that you've got your bike helmet on and make sure you've got it on properly, like do up strap properly and have it nicely firmly fitting.
2: Well, it's autumn. There's leaves everywhere. Are you cleaning the gutters today? Are you going to put a bike helmet on? Jason Potts is from Newborough, and Jason, you have a story about a ladder, and you're very lucky, well, unlucky, but then lucky. What happened?
4: Yeah, and unfortunately, I didn't have the bike helmet on. So it happened a few years ago, Mim. Thanks for talking to me. I was outside the house cleaning the gutters, the outside of the gutters with a pressure washer, and I had an A-frame ladder. And as I worked around the house, I set that ladder up properly so that it was facing the house, giving me, you know, the right balance. But I got in a tight spot around the side of the house and there wasn't enough room, so I put the ladder sideways up against the house. Thought it was just a little spot that I needed to clean, would be fine. So I climbed the ladder, pulled the trigger on the pressure washer, and the force of the water coming out put me off balance, sent me sideways. I reached out for a piece of timber to hold on to and it let go, and I ended up falling over the fence onto the next door neighbour's footpath. For height-wise, you know, my feet were at the height of the fence, so about 1.8 metres up. So it was a big fall, and I cut my head open, dislocated my collarbone, and I had compression fractures in my spine. But what was really interesting at the time, which I did not expect, was I heard a voice coming from my watch telling me that...
2: A smartwatch, Jason.
4: Yeah, a smartwatch, yeah, yep. The Apple one. And because they were, like, quite new then, so I didn't even know the feature existed. But the voice came out of my watch, and it was 000... telling me that my watch had detected a hard fall and did I require assistance.
2: Oh, my gosh.
4: That was amazing.
2: So just talk back to... I don't have a smartwatch, so I don't really know how they work. Yep. Can you just talk back to it?
4: Yeah, which I had to, because my neighbours had come out and they were calling 000 at the same time, so I was able to tell the person on my watch that we had it under control. The other thing it did was it sent a message to my wife and told her that I'd had a hard fall and gave her the GPS location of exactly where I was, so she came out and found me on the ground as well.
2: Gosh, wow, Jason, and so traumatic, and also like so many questions and thoughts running through my mind. But the one time you put your ladder on a different angle, just that one time that it goes wrong,
4: And I thought it was just a small spot, you know, I'll just be a second.
2: Yeah. How have you recovered now? Are you all right, Jason?
4: I'm all right. Like, with the dislocated collarbone, I didn't realise that collarbone actually just sits in a muscle group. It doesn't connect to other bones. And so when it pushed it out, I didn't get it put back in properly, so I had that. And then also, it also triggered another condition called dysautonomia, where my blood pressure doesn't regulate properly now. And that's often brought on by trauma. So from that moment on, I had this very hot, fluctuating blood pressure where it could drop really low to where I'll almost faint. So, yeah.
2: Gosh.
4: It can change your life.
2: Yeah. What's your message to anyone thinking about cleaning the gutters today? It's peak gutter cleaning time. Those leaves are nearly all down from the trees.
4: I know. And most people who use ladders actually know what the rules are. You know, don't step on the last two steps. You need to stay on the third step from the bottom. Have the ladder. If you can tether the ladder, that's what you should be doing. But even if you're using it, make sure that you use it according to how the ladder manages balance and weight distribution. So most people know those things, but when you're out there doing the job, you think, it'll only take a minute. I'll be all right. I'll be okay. I'll be careful. But, you know, if you don't obey the rules, well, you're not being careful.
2: How many of us are thinking right now of moments going, oh, gosh, I did. I'm thinking right now, I've got this lemon tree, and once we've picked, it's huge, and once we've picked all the ones down low, I've got this funny old ladder. And we heard earlier from someone who loved little antique wooden ladders like I do, but it collapsed under her. I've got this little wooden ladder, and I stand up on it to reach the lemons and kind of reach my arm up. Yeah. Not good.
4: Yeah, even around the house, I think, you know, how often do people just reach out and grab a stool or a chair? I think I'll just jump on the stool because it's here, it's close, it's easy, but it's not designed for standing on, you know? So the other thing I'd like to say too is that with the watch is the benefits of people working alone to have a feature like that. So if you're out working alone, especially in Gippsland where we have so much so many farmers, but also even people who work away from the office, you know, they have to go out to remote locations to do their job. Having that feature in the watch that notifies not just AAA, but your emergency contacts if you have a fall, I'd recommend it to anyone working alone.
2: Jason Potts from Newborough, thank you very much. This is ABC Gippsland, 11 minutes to 8. Well, the next song's called Knock on Wood, Amy Stewart. And coincidentally, it makes sense if you're feeling a bit superstitious just and you want to touch some wood right now, so that if you're thinking about ladders, etc., touch wood or just listen to this song. This is ABC Gippsland. I'm Mim. And this is Knock on Wood, Amy Stewart.

0: That's Amy Stewart, Knock on Wood. This is ABC Gippsland. My name's Mim, and I love spending my mornings with you. It is Wednesday, 8 minutes to 8, and we're going to do a bit of seal counting. But I imagine seals are very squiggly and wiggly and swimming about, and I wonder how we do it. Dr. Rebecca McIntosh is a research scientist at Phillip Island Nature Parks. Hi, Dr. Rebecca.
1: Hi, Mim. How are you going?
0: How are we going to count these seals?
1: Well, you're right. They are pretty difficult to count otherwise, but basically we fly a drone over the... We fly it over the Skerries near Mallacoota and Seal Rocks near Phillip Island and take lots and lots of photos, stitch them all together, and then we upload the photos into our online citizen science portal called Seal Spotter, and people all around the world count them for us. And I do it as well, actually, because I love it.
0: Right. So... this is great news. You can count seals from your comfiest chair in your lounge room, even from your bed. You can lay in bed and help contribute to citizen science.
1: Absolutely. And, you know, sometimes you see the most amazing things, like you might see a newborn pup, or you might see a pup riding on its mum's back, or all sorts of things. Unfortunately, because it's more of a David Attenborough than a Disney movie, you'll also see some dead pups, which happen in breeding colonies. So,
0: do you count the dead ones? What do you do if you see?
1: Do. So we've got four categories. There's adults and juveniles in one category together because they look a bit the same with their foraging silver and yellow foraging coat. And then we've got pups, and then dead pups as a separate category. And we didn't used to count the dead pups, but we started to because the people counting the pups wanted to separate them. They didn't feel comfortable counting them together, so we made them into two categories. But we can learn a lot from that, so that's great.
0: You can, because some would die naturally as just part of the circle of life, but then some, if you're seeing an increased number of dead baby seals or pups, there could be other reasons.
1: Yeah, that's right. And there's a few things that might be affecting pup survival. We know they have a few diseases in the population that can affect them, and they can have high levels of PFAS, which we're still investigating what impacts that might have on pup survival.
0: So the Skerries, Mallacoota, Seal Rocks, Phillip Island, you fly drones over, take all these photos. How can people who are hanging out at home, maybe if you have an injury, you've just had a hip replacement or something and you are chair bound, this sounds like a great thing for you. How do you jump on and help out?
1: So you can just put Seal Spotter into your search engine and it'll come up, or Citizen Science Seal Spotter or Phillip Island Nature Parks, and you'll be able to find it. And you register, you just type the name you'd like to be using as you count. You can make something up if you want. Once we had a person call themselves Hamburger, I think. But as long as you use the same name each time, then it'll tell you as you log in and out what your tally is over the course of the 2 weeks. And you can just count a few images for us, or you can go really hard and get into it if you want to.
0: Okay. And how many people get on board?
1: Well, normally we need about at least 150 to get three surveys done, so two at Seal Rocks and one at the Skerries. At the moment, we've got about 46 people counting, which is amazing. We're only 2 days into the challenge. And we've got people from Australia, the Netherlands, Germany and India at the moment. The more people that get on, the better.
0: What have you found out so far, and how many years have you been collecting this data?
1: So we've been doing it since 2016, and it's much better than landing on site because we're not causing any disturbance to the seals. And during the breeding season, we can't land, actually, because the bulls are so aggressively protecting their females in the harems that we can't get ashore anyway. So we're learning a lot about the breeding and the pups that we haven't been able to see before for these species at these sites. And we've published actually four papers using the data, so it gets translated into real scientific outcomes. And there was a decline in the populations from 2007 to 2013 and then again to 2017. So now that we've been using Seal Spotter every year since 2016, we're able to get a better idea of what's happening in the seals and in the ecosystem because they're top predators. So it gives us literally a drone's eye view into the Bass Strait ecosystem.
0: And are they doing okay?
1: Well, they've got a lot of challenges. They're responding to storm surge and sea level rise. Their breeding sites aren't very high off the ground at most places in Bass Strait and at the Skerries. So that's affecting them. They have some, as I said, diseases, and they are also affected by toxicants in the ocean. We're doing a lot of research to try to work out how we can help them, and we have reduced how many get caught up in commercial fishing nets by improving waste management practices on fishing vessels with the Southeast Trawl Fishing Industry Association. So by working together, we can get a lot done.
0: Is there anything else you want us to know about our seal populations? Mallacoota, Phillip Island?
1: Well, we're so lucky to have them. They're people think there's so many of them, but there's probably half the population there was prior to the European sealers that were here and that nearly wiped them out. So they're still recovering. When you see them on your beaches, give them space. We're supposed to stay at least 50 metres from them if you have a dog, and 30 if you don't. So give them space. They need to rest, and let's do our best to look after them.
0: And remind everyone again, if you're at home, how you can take part in this seal spotting. And it sounds like you really do need people to jump on board and be citizen scientists.
1: Well, we had a couple of years gap because we were rebuilding the portal, so we might have lost a few of our usual seal spotters. So we really need everyone to get in and give it a go. And you can just get online, look up seal spotter, look up nature parks, and go to the conservation site, and you can find it through there as well. And register, and just start counting.
0: There's
1: It's
0: such
1: that
0: a
1: easy.
0: rise in citizen science. It's become a real thing and it's remarkable, really.
1: It is, and it's about connecting people with nature. So the more connected we are with nature, and the more we appreciate how wonderful our biodiversity is, then the better we'll protect it. Because Australia, we're so lucky here. You've only got to travel overseas and realise how lucky we are here with all our beautiful wildlife.
0: Dr. Rebecca McIntosh from Phillip Island Nature Parks. It is 8 a.m. This is ABC Gippsland.
2: Good morning, Natasha McFarlane with ABC News. The US has begun striking Iran after accusing it of downing an American Army helicopter in the Strait of Hormuz. Eliza Getzey reports.
3: US President Donald Trump had earlier vowed the US would retaliate after saying Iran shot down an Apache helicopter which was patrolling the Strait of Hormuz near Oman. Two American crew members were rescued from the water unharmed. Now, the US Central Command has announced it's begun strikes against Iran at the direction of the Commander-in-Chief, describing the mission as a proportional response to unjustified Iranian aggression. Iranian state media says the port city of Sirik and Keshem, an Iranian island in the Strait of Hormuz, have been attacked.
2: Police are still trying to identify a man whose body was found in parkland in Donvale in Melbourne's east. The man appeared to have suffered burns and was discovered by a passerby yesterday afternoon. Police say the man may have been sleeping rough in the area. An investigation into his death is continuing. AFL great and motor neuron disease campaigner Neil Danaher will be remembered at a state funeral today in Melbourne. Stephanie Ferrier has more from the MCG.
4: This is where people are going to be gathering to remember him as a former Australian of the Year, also a former Essendon footy player and a legendary Melbourne coach, and somebody who inspired us all to, in his words, play on in the face of extreme adversity. Today we are expected to see thousands return here, not just his family but also friends, fellow footy players and fans, as well as dignitaries, to remember a life really well lived.
2: Zoos Victoria is looking to cut up to 70 full-time roles, raising concerns from the union about the future of several animal facilities across the state. The Community and Public Sector Union says it hasn't been briefed on the changes, but believes conservation workers could be at risk. The organisation operates Melbourne Zoo, Werribee Open Range Zoo, Healesville Sanctuary and a fauna park at Kyabram. Giselle Hanna is the union's state secretary, who's told 774 ABC Melbourne any changes will impact the broader community.
5: What kind of Victoria are we raising children in? What kind of knowledge and education do we have about animals and conservation and the unique interaction between flora and fauna? This is what's at stake.
2: Zoos Victoria has been contacted for comment. The state government is lowering rent caps for Victorians in its affordable housing scheme. Rents will now be discounted by 25% below market rate, up from 10% previously, or 30% of household income, whichever is lower. Standard leases will also be extended from 3 to 5 years. Researchers found tenants can be locked out of affordable housing if their income is too low to afford even discounted rent. Attention, Victorian Housing Minister Nick Stakos says the scheme is designed to address.
6: It is going to mean that for people who are not quite eligible for social housing but also can't afford your usual private market rental, that we do have this other option.
2: Anti-immigration demonstrators are setting fire to homes and vehicles amid escalating unrest in Belfast this morning in the wake of a non-fatal stabbing. Far-right activists took to social media urging their supporters to take to the streets after the arrest of a Sudanese man over the alleged knife attack hours earlier. And to sport, Gary Ablett Jr. has been entered into the Australian Football Hall of Fame in his first year of eligibility, joining his father in the elite group. Tim Evans, John Worsfold, David Cantilla, Hayden Kennedy and Dustin Fletcher were also selected in this year's class. West Australian footy icon Bill Walker was also named the game's 34th legend. Ablett Jr. has told Fox Sports he likes to avoid comparisons with his father.
7: You know, we get compared a lot. I think we're very different players, and I don't like to compare players. I think, you know, each player brings something to the game that maybe another player doesn't, and Dad could do things that I could, and I got to win a Brownlow, which he didn't.
2: To the weather, there's a gale warning for the west coast, and for the state, a severe weather warning for damaging winds about parts of the Otway's coasts and the higher elevations of the eastern ranges and the Grampians, though easing during the day. Isolated showers on and north of the Divide becoming scattered about the eastern ranges. Isolated showers also developing from the west and extending through the south. For Melbourne, cloudy, a very high chance of showers, a top today of 19. Right now it's 16 degrees. ABC News.
8: Good morning, welcome to AM. I'm Melissa Clark in Canberra, coming to you from Ngunnawal country and acknowledging other custodians. On today's program, anti-immigration protests break out across Belfast after a savage knife attack. And three generations in one house, mould and basic maintenance neglected, the desperate housing situation facing Australians living in remote communities.
9: Just breaks us that we are deliberate like this and they don't care, you know, like they just keep jumping and not coming to help us, you know, and then they say, oh, you're not the only one suffering.
8: But first, the US military has launched direct strikes against Iran after one of its own helicopters was shot down over the Strait of Hormuz. The two crew members were rescued, and Iranian officials have suggested the downing may have been in error, but US President Donald Trump had vowed to retaliate. The US military is describing its strikes as proportional and in self-defence. The ABC's America's editor, John Lyons, is in Washington. He spoke to me a short time ago.
10: Well, Melissa, the US has resumed its bombing of Iran following the shooting down of an American Apache helicopter overnight. That Apache helicopter was patrolling along the Strait of Hormuz. It was hit by what appears to have been a drone. Two crewmen were then rescued. They spent about 2 hours in the water and were then rescued following that shooting down. Now, it wasn't clear. The Iranians at first didn't claim that they had shot this down. They would usually, you would expect, if they shoot down any sort of US helicopter or plane, claim credit for it. There appear to be differences inside Tehran as to who's responsible. Nonetheless, following that shooting down, President Trump put out a social media posting saying that Iranians had shot down one of our highly sophisticated Apache helicopters. He said, this is the key bit, the United States must of necessity respond to this attack. And so a short time ago, Central Command CENTCOM announced that the US forces had begun launching what they call self-defence strikes against Iran at 5 p.m. And the Iranian state media are saying at about the same time that the port city of Sirik and Keshem, two of their major cities, Keshem being an island as well, have been attacked by US forces.
8: So, John, where does this leave the broader effort to reach a peace deal? I mean, the current truce was already very strained, but this is a significant escalation now.
10: That's right. This was a fragile ceasefire. President Trump is very much wanting to end this war. He said many times that they were within 2 or 3 days of a final resolution. One of the media outlets here has counted as many as 37 times that he has said in the last month or two that they are within 2 to 3 days of doing a deal with Iran. Obviously, this is a dramatic escalation. The key question now is, will Iran respond to these attacks, or will America make further attacks? What the United States, what President Trump is clearly dreading, is that the Iranians now will hit back at the Gulf allies of America in the Gulf states. Five of those Gulf state leaders have spoken to President Trump in the last 48 hours, urged him to bring this war to an end. They are the ones right at the pointy end of this. They are the ones that right now will be in fear of retaliatory attacks from Iran.
8: John Lyons in Washington. The family of a 7-month-old boy shot dead by an Israeli soldier on Friday is promising to pursue justice, despite how difficult that process is likely to be. His father says he'd stopped the family car when confronted by Israeli soldiers in the West Bank city of Hebron, but says they opened fire anyway. The Israeli military says it's investigating the case. And a warning, this report from Middle East correspondent Matthew Doran includes distressing details.
11: In the intensive care ward of Hebron's Al-Ali Hospital, Danya Salameh is surrounded by family, but someone's missing.
12: I'm injured and I'm hurt, especially because of my son, Sam. I lost my little son, Sam.
11: Danya was hit by a bullet which had just passed through the head of her 7-month-old son, Sam, who was sitting with her in the back of the family car when they were shot at by an Israeli soldier.
12: The shot hit my husband's hand, then came to my child, Sam, to his head. It came out of his head, then it came to my ears and face and neck, and one bullet in my chest.
11: While Danya survived, albeit with serious injuries, her son was killed. His father, Fahed Abu Haykal, cradling his tiny body as he carried him hopelessly into the emergency ward.
13: I was beside him till the last moment. I hugged him. It's cold. It's not easy to hold your son at the morning, the warm body, and in the evening you hold him with a cold body.
11: On Friday evening, they'd been travelling to the family home in the suburb of Hebron called Tel Rameda, a Palestinian neighbourhood with an Israeli settler enclave considered illegal under international law. But Israeli soldiers were operating blocks from the settlement's high-security border, which is where they came upon the family. It was still light when Fahed says he stopped the car, released the steering wheel and held his hands up. Then they opened fire.
13: No warning. You know, they shoot a bullet for warning. No, they shoot the first bullet in the windshield directly. The other one in the car engine.
11: The Israeli military issued a statement soon after the incident, saying the family's car had been perceived as accelerating towards their soldiers. But after opening fire, they found uninvolved civilians were injured, and it said it expressed deep sorrow for any harm caused. It's now told the ABC an investigation has been launched by the military police's criminal division. One Israeli human rights organisation, B'Tselem, said more than

0: worrying residents in the fast-growing community. Selena Moore is a spokesperson for Don't Sell Southbank 2.0.
1: Over the past 15 or so years, the population has tripled. So we're now at 41,000, and it shows up in terms of traffic, queues at the supermarket. There's no dog parks. The schools are overflowing.
0: And is there an argument that this could go some way towards providing more housing for people?
1: This development, along with many others that don't mandate affordable housing, just provide more luxury product.
0: And the plans have drawn a nuanced view from urban design expert Dr. Mark Lim from QUT, a member of the Planning Institute.
2: Yeah, it makes quite a lot of sense to do development in this location. It's an inner city location. The one thing that perhaps doesn't make sense is the flooding component that exists there. It's absolutely inside the flood affected area. You can't really get out of the site if it, in the event of a flood.
0: So if you haven't planned ahead, you could get stuck in the tower.
2: That's right.
0: But Mark Stockwell says there'll be safe egress.
3: On this proposal, because of its large size, is that the state and the council have been working really well with us to make sure we've got those pathways out.
0: Meanwhile, like other high-growth areas around the country, parents say schools are already too full from soaring development increasing the local population. Vanessa Bertinoli is the PNC president at the West End Primary School.
4: We've had substantial growth already. So we doubled in size in a decade. We had a mass extension. They had to resume homes. Parents are nervous. We're feeling the effects now.
0: An Education Department spokesperson says the department is considering potential enrolment growth in the West End and South Brisbane areas as part of planning for the school network.
5: Annie Guest there. In finance, Wall Street stocks have ended mixed after a choppy session as a rebound in tech shares faded and direct attacks between Iran and the US resumed. Looking at the oil price, the global benchmark Brent crude's trading at $91.69 a barrel. That's AM for today. I'm Melissa Clark. It's now 8:30.
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7: Good morning. We're going to talk about illegal firewood collection in a tick. Also, May Beveridge from Lakes Entrance, 101 years old, has been having an attempt to be the world's oldest competitive female croquet player.
8: It's such a wonderful exercise, not only for your body, but for your brain. You've got to, people think you just have to hit a ball through a hoop. It's nothing like that. You have to think ahead. It keeps you sane.
7: That story coming your way this morning. Jack Colantuono is here with your local Gippsland news headlines.
9: Thanks, Mim. Making news in Gippsland. Train services on the Pakenham and Cranbourne lines have been suspended between Oakley and Caulfield due to vandalism in Melbourne's southeast. Buses are replacing trains on the affected section, while metro services continue to run between Pakenham and Oakley and Caulfield and this CBD. V-Line services on the Traralgon and Bairnsdale lines are still operating but could be delayed by up to an hour this morning. Police are investigating after an alleged stabbing incident in East Gippsland earlier this week. Officers were called to a property on School Road in Sarsfield near Bairnsdale just before midday on Monday. When police arrived at the property, they seized a knife and arrested a 13-year-old Sarsfield boy, and the victim was treated for a non-life-threatening injury at hospital. A Lakes Entrance woman is attempting to break a world record as the oldest competitive female croquet player in the world. Lake Tyers local and 101-year-old May Beveridge has been a member of the Lakes Entrance Croquet Club for the last 20 years and still plays three times a week. Recently, her club hosted a game at Lakes Entrance for Mrs. Beveridge to qualify for the record title, which is currently held by a 98-year-old woman from England. Regional Victorian home prices have hit a new record high, rising 0.2% in May. The latest PropTrack Home Price Index shows Gippsland also recorded growth, with house prices up 0.1% and units rising 0.3%. Morwell, Moe and Lake Tyers Beach were among the region's strongest performing markets. And taking a look at the weather now, there's a severe warning for damaging winds across Gippsland. Today is partly cloudy with a very high chance of showers in the west and a high chance elsewhere. Bairnsdale is headed for a top of 20, Sale 19, Latrobe Valley and Warrigal 18 and Omeo 14. For more news anytime, you can visit abc.net.au/Gippsland.
7: Jack, we've been sharing stories that involve a ladder this morning, and we have heard some really horrific stories of falls and how dangerous ladders can be. Helen Lowe is a physio in Warrigal. She reckons you should wear a bike helmet if you climb a ladder.
10: When you climb a ladder is to make sure that you've got your bike helmet on and make sure you've got it on properly, like do up strap properly and have it nicely firmly fitting.
7: As a gymnast, Jack Colantuono, there are some admirable uses of ladders out there for things like circus performance.
9: Yeah, and now that's just after hearing that audio, that just makes me think the ladders themselves aren't actually dangerous, like they are, but I think it's where it goes wrong is people are leaning it against something that's not stable, maybe like a loose gutter, and that's where you see those falls happen. I feel like a ladder itself isn't dangerous, but it's the way it's leaned on something, possibly. That's my view. But yeah, you see a lot of circus acrobats, you know, they're balancing on the ladder. They're not leaning on anything at all. They're just using their core strength and their leg muscles to climb up that ladder, but it's balancing in midair and it's like at least 20 meters tall.
7: It's incredible. Watching a circus, seeing what people can do. I actually saw a busker in the city along South Bank recently doing that, standing on a ladder, balancing it, using it almost like stilts and juggling.
9: Pretty much like stilts,
7: juggling at the same time.
9: Oh, that's incredible.
7: Don't try that at home.
9: No. The fact that, you know, to balance on a ladder without it leaning on something is already impressive enough. But to juggle as well, like, come on, that's just amazing.
7: Jack Colantuono, thank you very much. 25 minutes to 9. This is ABC Gippsland. This text says, when using a ladder, always have a second person on the ground with you. And this text from Old Codger, good morning, Old Codger, says, when I reached my mid-70s, my wife insisted I stay off ladders and stop challenging gravity. The text line here is 0467 842 722. You can call in 1300 295 222. A recipe coming your way before 9 o'clock. So have a pen and paper handy if you're looking for your inspiration for dinner today. And let's check in with some illegal firewood collection. There's been a case study in the Stratford area, Stringybark Forest, north of Stratford, and Celine Donaldson, acting chief conservation regulator, is going to let us know more. Callie, I'm starting to need glasses. The writing is so small over on the screen. I've started to have to lean forward and peer. Okay. Callie, hi.
11: Hi, Mim. Thanks for having me.
7: Callie, what have you noticed as the conservation regulator around, it's the Bowarring State Forest north of Stratford? You've been watching it. What have you observed?
11: Yeah, thanks for the question. So what you're seeing there in a Stringybark Forest north of Stratford is an example of illegal collection of firewood from public land in Victoria. And today we're launching a campaign with Crime Stoppers Victoria called Illegal Firewood, The Cost is Wild. And through that campaign, we're looking to raise awareness for Victorians about the really significant environmental impacts of commercial-scale illegal take of firewood.
7: So we're not talking, you know, just grabbing a few sticks while you're out in the bush because you're going to light the fire out the back for some marshmallows. We're talking properly going in with a chainsaw and taking trees.
11: Yeah, that's right. So at the Conservation Regulator, we are targeting commercial scale take of firewood. So this is criminal syndicates who are taking really significant amounts of timber from public land and selling it for profit. And that's at the direct expense of the wildlife that uses those trees for habitat.
7: Does it show that old supply and demand in an economy, that there is a demand for more firewood and perhaps there's not enough firewood in the market for people who rely on wood for heating in winter?
11: It's getting really cold out there, isn't it? And really important for Victorians to be able to heat their homes, including those that have wood heaters. And there are legal ways to get firewood, including purchasing it from a reputable seller or collecting it from designated collection zones in spring and autumn in state forests. But what we're talking about today is the illegal take of firewood from public land that has a really significant impact on wildlife. Unfortunately, the trees that are targeted for illegal removal are often the ones that have the highest biodiversity value. They can be, they're often really mature trees, so they can be hundreds of years old and really slow growing. And they, over that slow growth, they're developing really important habitats for wildlife, including threatened species.
7: You have been taking a close look at some forests near Stratford. One of the stumps that you measured that had been taken for illegal firewood was 1.2 metres in diameter, which indicates that the tree was about 25 metres tall. Can you talk on that a little bit, Kelly?
11: Yes, this is the kind of thing that we're seeing across Victoria. Illegal collection of firewood is an issue across Victoria. And this is an example where they have gone into the state forest using an illegal track and have felled mature trees, as you say, one with a diameter of 1.2 metres, which would have been up to 25 metres up into the sky. And they've illegally felled that tree, taken it from the forest and likely selling that on for profit.
7: How can you check if you're someone who's thinking, oh gosh, it's getting freezing and I haven't been organised enough, I need to go and buy a trailer of wood. How do you know where it's come from?
11: Yeah, great question, Mim. Thank you. So what we're encouraging Victorians to do before you purchase firewood from someone is to take a moment and ask them where they've sourced it from. Reputable sellers will be able to tell you where the wood has come from. And we'd also really encourage people to ask for a receipt when they purchase firewood. And the receipt should have a business name and an ABN on it. And taking those really quick and easy steps will help you make sure that you're buying from a reputable seller and you're not contributing to this black market that's having a really big impact on our forests and wildlife.
7: Is it hard to have a licence to sell firewood and be able to go in and access what's a, you know, a public resource, really, to then go and sell on? Who can do that?
11: Yeah, so there's lots of reputable sellers out there, and lawful firewood generally comes from plantations or can come from private land with appropriate permits in place.
7: Anything else you want us to know this morning, Callie?
11: The only other thing that I really want to encourage Victorians to do is to report any suspicious firewood activity that they're observing to Crime Stoppers. They can do that by calling Crime Stoppers on 1800 333 000 or through Crime Stoppers' website. Reports from the community are really important for us at the Conservation Regulator. They're a really great way that we get information that can help us detect and tackle these issues of commercial scale illegal collection of firewood.
7: Look, there's something so transfixing about a fire. It's beautiful. We all know that feeling of sitting around a fire, and the warmth from a wood fire heater is really special, but it also takes wood and does create some pollution. You'll notice on a cold day, if you live in a built-up town, sometimes you can smell that smoky smell. Would you encourage people to be moving away from wood fires altogether?
11: Look, I encourage people to make their own choices. What I really want to encourage people to do is where they do have wood heaters. And look, I love the feeling of sitting near a wood fire in winter, nothing better. Just making sure that the firewood that they're using is coming from a lawful source, from a reputable seller, is what we're asking them to do.
7: Thank you very much, Kelly Donaldson from the Conservation Regulator, speaking to you on ABC Gippsland. This text, illegal tree removal won't stop until more staff are allocated to police it. Just come out and see the Linton Forest. Talking about ladders today, do you have a story about a ladder? Tony in Woodside says, on the ladder, I always believed they should have a flat plate on the button of the ladder to make them more stable when you lean out a bit. Cheers. And Tony in Woodside being told today, don't lean out on the ladder. Now, Jack Colantuono brought up the idea of ladders in circuses. Andy Rhodes in Traralgon, you might have seen Andy dressed as a VB can and taking part in Gippsland Pro Wrestling back when Gippsland Pro Wrestling existed. We miss Gippsland Pro Wrestling, Andy, but ladders are a part of pro wrestling.
12: Yes, they are.
7: Yeah. What's a memory of you with ladders and wrestling?
12: I think one of the most like iconic images of like a ladder in wrestling is when Jeff Hardy is hanging on to the title belts. He's 20, 30 feet in the air and Edge spears him off a ladder onto the mat.
7: And when in pro wrestling, so it's staged, but it is still real. This is really happening to your body. Is it the mat underneath, the soft mat, that makes that okay? Or would have they practiced that?
12: I don't think they would have practiced it. They would have probably talked about it and then just probably all the years of doing like dumb stuff that they did would have just kicked in.
7: Are we ever going to get Gippsland Pro Wrestling back? It was so cool that we had that here in Gippsland.
12: Maybe one day. Life's pretty busy at the moment.
7: I can hear a little kid in the background, Andy.
12: Yeah, there's a little one in the background.
7: Andy, thanks for chatting. Cheers. Andy, ex-Gippsland pro wrestler. Did you ever go along and watch that? It was pretty cool. Are you a fan of pro wrestling? Ladders definitely feature. This is ABC Gippsland. You've reminded me of this song. Well, actually, didn't remind me. I've never heard it before, but it's a cracker. On the text line, this is Sue Thompson. James, hold the ladder steady.

0: Sue Thompson, Hold the Ladder Steady. I believe it's a very old song. Jennifer and Mafra, and this is a tragic story, and we have heard some stories of real falls off ladders today. Jennifer and Mafra says, my uncle died when he fell off a ladder onto his driveway while he was cutting back tree branches level with the second story of their house. He was 99 years old. Sadly, my poor aunt was on the veranda giving him instructions when it happened. Oh, Jennifer, thank you for sharing that. Yes, that rings true. I've definitely stood on the ground. You're yelling up instructions, just that one over there. And yeah, Jennifer, thank you for sharing that story. Ralph is in La Cola. Good morning.
1: Good morning, ma'am.
0: Hi, what's your story?
1: Well, in 2004, I was putting up a pole for a shed. It was a heavy pole, and it slipped and brought me off the ladder, and the pole.

0: landed on top of me. I ended up with about 10 broken ribs, a punctured lung, and I had about 15 stitches in my bottom jaw. Now, I had a very nice trip down in the helicopter to the Alfred, and it was a golden job down there because I brought back a dose of golden staff.
1: Oh, no.
0: From where they put the tubes in my chest. And then the antibiotics weren't working. I was laid up for about 11 months until I found out about orange juice and bicarb soda, because I was allergic as anything to orange juice. And somebody said, I'll put some bicarb soda in there. It kills the citric acid. I cleaned it up in about a week, ma'am.
1: Ralph and Lacola, thank you for your stories. And we, of course, can't verify any health messages that come through the text line here on ABC Gippsland. So you see your doctor if you've got something going on for you. But appreciate that story, Ralph. We're talking about illegal firewood gathering. Quite a few texts coming in. This one says, firewood gathering is seen as a natural right in the regions. Forget trying to regulate it. Receipt dreaming. And this one says, if the designated firewood collection areas had decent wood and were easily accessible with plenty available, this possibly wouldn't happen. The text line is 0467 842 722. A recipe coming up for you this morning. In Lakes Entrance, a world record effort is underway. 101-year-old May Beveridge from Lake Tyres has taken to the croquet courts in an attempt to be the world's oldest competitive female player. ABC Gippsland journalist Danielle Pope reports. May Beveridge is an unstoppable 101 years old. Every week, you can find her at the Lakes Entrance croquet courts in Gippsland on Victoria's coast.
2: It's such a wonderful exercise, not only for your body, but for your brain. People think you just have to hit a ball through a hoop. It's nothing like that. You have to think ahead. It keeps you sane.
3: she's an absolute marvel. She just won her first game. She comes three times a week. She'll normally play three games. She'll be disappointed if she only plays two.
4: That's club president Neil Robbins. He and other officials at the club recently encouraged May to try and take out the world record for the oldest competitive female croquet player. The title is currently held by a 98-year-old woman from England. May says she was surprised when the idea was first suggested to her.
2: I thought it was a joke. I said, yes. He said, it'll just be a fun day. I never dreamt it would turn out to be what it is today.
5: Did you say, how dare you? I'm 101 years young.
2: I felt like it.
4: May still lives independently at the family home she shared with her late husband, Alan. They were married in 1947 for 68 years before he died in 2015. An avid tennis player all her life, May turned to croquet 20 years ago, where Neil Robbins says she's become an important fixture.
3: And she's just been a stalwart of the club, foundation member. Okay. And we just love her.
4: The club held a special officiated game last month as a chance for May to take out the title. She says she was a bit blown away by all the fuss.
2: I thought it was going to be just a tiny little competition in our club, but it's turned out to be a much bigger thing than I ever thought it would be. And there's only two reasons I'm doing it, and that's one, to support my family and the club and bring some publicity to our club, which is the best club in Australia.
5: Why is it the best club in Australia? Tell me about it.
2: Just lovely people that support you and look after you. Yes.
4: Coupled with her partner, Faye Clearhammer, May played a shortened doubles game which was recorded for verification purposes. Just don't expect her to take it too easy on the court.
2: I'm afraid I do get a bit competitive, but I don't care whether I win or lose, but I do try my hardest.
4: After seven hoops, May and Faye lost the game. But while she may not have tasted victory on the court, she certainly lives like a winner.
2: Well, I've always lived on a farm. I've always been on a farm. I think hard work,

0: and normal eating and, yeah, hard work. Keep them going. No good just sitting at home in your slippers and your dressing gown. You have to get up and get out. Yeah.
1: And what do you think about, you know, all of this today? If you do end up being the world record holder for croquet, what do you think?
0: I don't think
1: about
0: it's really sunk in yet, but I suppose it really is an honour. Yes. I'm hoping that it's made all my family and the club very proud of me.
2: 101-year-old May Beveridge speaking with ABC Gippsland reporter Danielle Pope. Good morning. On the text line says, we own a block and every year about this time of the year, large trees go missing from the wide nature strip, which has a sign marked as significant vegetation. The thieves come during the night. They're ruthless. Fence damages, carnage and rubbish left behind. The trees cannot regrow fast enough. It's very sad and frustrating. Time for your morning recipe. Just in case you need to think about what to cook tonight, you need your inspiration.
3: Cooking with Prue.
2: Prue Cliff from Stratford Avon River Farmhouse. Good morning. What do you got?
4: How are you, Mim?
2: Make our mouths water.
4: Oh, well, I've gone a little bit different today. I'm actually thinking side vegetables because I absolutely love my vegetables. Everyone knows I am the veggie queen and I make everyone eat their veggies. But I have a favourite vegetable. What do you think it would be, Mim?
2: Cauliflower.
4: Actually, I have a few favourite vegetables, but it's not cauliflower. Brussels sprouts.
2: Yeah, I got to say I love them.
4: Oh!
2: I love
4: another
2: them.
4: Another fellow lover of Brussels sprouts.
2: I didn't growing up because my grandmother used to cook them into little grey boiled. They were awful.
4: Yeah.
2: But now I adore them.
4: Well, that's it. And I think that's why they have such a bad reputation. And people are a little bit scared to use them. But at the moment, we've been using Brussels sprouts for the last few weeks for our ready-made meals. And we've been doing them in a variety of different ways that I think is just yummy. And if you are a Brussels sprout, you know, hater from way back when you were a kid, when your mum might have boiled them until they went grey and they tasted bitter, try this little side dish.
2: Okay,
4: tonight.
2: Go on.
4: Okay.
2: All right.
4: So we'll grab our Brussels sprouts. We'll just chop the little hard bits off the end. And then I like to cut mine in half. We're going to roast them. So good slosh of olive oil, salt and pepper. Put it onto your roasting tray, 180 degrees in the oven, 15, 20 minutes. They come out, they smell beautiful. They look all caramelised and golden. And this is where the golden bits are like they've gone sugary and caramelised. And it's just so yummy. It makes them sweeter. Then I get, I do like to get speck. And that's, I know speck's quite expensive.
2: What's speck?
4: It's a cut of ham, cured ham. And it's probably, you could use streaky bacon instead, or just normal bacon. So get your fry pan out, slosh of oil, cut the bacon or speck up really tiny and really fry it off until all the caramelization comes through. Then add your roasted Brussels sprouts at the last minute to the pan, a little bit of lemon juice, probably don't need any more salt and pepper, and it is the perfect side to go with a cut of meat or whatever you like. It is just delicious. But you can eat them in heaps of different ways. You can even eat them raw, which is...
2: No,
1: you could
2: really
1: just cut them fine through a salad.
4: Yeah. Shred them through a salad and then add some apple and, again, bacon, because bacon tastes good in anything, and it just complements the Brussels sprouts so beautifully. And then, yeah, like shred them and then put a vinaigrette with them, with Dijon and, just your classic Dijon vinaigrette. Toss it through the salad and it's just a great side for any sort of meat.
2: Brussels sprouts, actually delicious. Such a surprise.
4: You got to love them. I lived in Belgium for 4.5 years and they're very big on their Brussels sprouts, and they also have a witloaf, which is another bitter type vegetable, but it just depends on the way that
2: It called?
4: It's a wit loaf.
2: A wit loaf, yeah, and it's like a vegetable.
4: It's about the size of your hand, and it's like a little it's like a cylinder, but it's like a little mini baby cabbage. And this is another thing that you could do with Brussels sprouts is make a white sauce and do a white sauce with the, because that's how we used to have the wit loaf, and they're very similar.
2: Pre-cliff. Thanks for inspiring us to eat some Brussels sprouts today. David is in Bensdale. Good morning, David. What's your story about a ladder?
3: Well, I had an experience once a number of years ago now when my ladder came off the back of my car on the roof racks.
2: Oh, no. How fast were you driving?
3: I'd parked the car and I was doing a window cleaning job, and then I took off, and actually I was only going about maybe 20 kilometres maybe, but it almost hit the car behind me.
2: Oh, no. Do you know, when I'm driving behind certain log trucks, for example, I always feel so nervous. Do you feel nervous driving behind a log truck?
3: I do.
2: Me too. I'd stay right back. Maybe ladders too. If I see a ladder on someone's car roof, I'm going to stay back.
3: And the ladder was ruined. It was just, you can't use it once they get damaged. It's just not good.
2: Do you still clean windows, David?
3: No, I've retired now. I'm 60-odd now. So.
2: Yep. David, thank you so much and have a wonderful day. David in Bensdale. Prue Cliff, thanks for chatting. Are you having Brussels sprouts today?
4: I'll eat Brussels sprouts any day, Mim.
2: And you've got lemons on your dress. It looks beautiful.
4: Aww.
2: You could squeeze some lemon juice on a Brussels sprout.
4: I could.
2: Thank you very much. Prue Cliff in the studio here at ABC Gippsland. Hey, thanks for your company today. I'll catch you tomorrow morning. I'm losing track of days of the week. This is what happens when it's been a long weekend. It's Wednesday today. It's going to be partly cloudy. High chance of showers in the west. Bensdale and Orbost, top of 20 for you today. Sale 19. Wonthaggi 17. Latrobe Valley, Druin, Phillip Island and Warragul 18 degrees today. And Omeo 14. Catch you tomorrow morning at 6:30. It's 9 o'clock. Huru.
5: Good morning, Natasha McFarlane with ABC News. Prime Minister Anthony Albanese says he's very worried about the human and economic impact of escalating war in the Middle East. The US says it's begun launching what it's called self-defence strikes against Iran after the downing of an American military helicopter and unjustified Iranian aggression. Mr. Albanese says it's a volatile situation and he's already been given two security briefings this morning.
6: We're very worried, both about the human impact, of course, that comes with war, but also the economic impact that is having a massive effect on the global economy will get worse rather than better.
5: Federal Transport Minister Catherine King says people should expect the fuel excise cuts to end as planned, despite the ongoing conflict in the Middle East. The halving of the fuel excise on petrol and diesel, along with the reduction of the heavy road user charge, is due to conclude at the end of June. Ms. King says people should not expect that end date to change, but the government recognises fuel prices are continuing to hurt road users.
7: The prices are obviously continue to create an impact for people as well. We'll continue talking to the trucking industry about the impact of that and keep trying to work our way through, trying to minimise the impact that prices are having across the system.
5: Local roads and businesses remain shut this morning as investigators continue working on a fire at a chemical waste facility in Melbourne's north. Crews are into their 10th hour battling the blaze in Campbellfield and have asked nearby residents to close their windows and doors. Fire Rescue Victoria says the fire isn't suspicious and there have been no reported injuries. The peak body representing Victorian councils says a state government task force to crack down on illegal dumping has achieved little. Last October, the Victorian government announced a $21 million task force to investigate illegal rubbish dumping incidents in suburban Melbourne. But Municipal Association of Victoria President Jennifer Anderson says the project has failed to curb the increase of illegal dumping.
8: To get really good campaigns going does require staffing and decent funding. And in the time when we know that we're financially constrained, the government's asking us to do more and more and giving us less money, it's getting harder and harder to fund these important functions.
5: The state's Environmental Protection Agency says the task force is scaling up enforcement to address waste crime.